composer was born in London, attended the Royal Academy of Music. While there, he stumbled across the writing of Irish poet William Butler Yeats. Suddenly he knew where he belonged. He visited the west coast of Ireland in 1902 and said, "In a moment, the Celt within me stood revealed." It's a trip to the Emerald Isle coming up this hour.

The Canadian Brass, with four waltzes by Johannes Brahms. Hi, I'm Jake Armerding. So glad to be here with you listening to music together. Publication, it's a sticky wicket. What's the overlap with legitimacy, legitimizing your work? What's the Venn diagram there? Does it still feel totally legitimate, even if the public never knows about it? Maybe you're an Emily Dickinson type. You write scads of world-changing poetry, and then you hide it all under your bed. And maybe someone discovers it, and maybe not. If that's you, you have an ally in Franz Schubert. This next piece of his was published 70 years after his death. It's the Rondo for Violin and Strings.

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It's the St. Paul Chamber Orchestra with Pinchas Zukerman performing on violin and also conducting. That's the Rondo for violin and strings by Franz Schubert. Angela Hewitt conquers J.S. Bach. Coming up next.

Rumor has it that Bach's keyboard sonatas were performed not only at church, but also in his home. He wrote them at a time when he had many talented keyboardists in the house, sort of coming through town, but also including quite a few of his 20 children. Here's the keyboard sonata number 7.

It's Richard Tognetti leading the Australian Chamber Orchestra featuring pianist Angela Hewitt, the Keyboard Concerto No. 7 by J.S. Bach. I'm a sucker for a good band name. Of course, in classical music, you need to call it an ensemble, or we could even get all French about it and say ensemble. Either way, I'm a fan of this next group, both musically and nominally. It's the Brass for Uncommon Times, performing Beyond by composer Kataj Copley.

a piece that explores different aspects of the afterlife. Beyond by Kataj Copley, Brian Kaufman leading the brass for Uncommon Times. Love that name. Relocating for a poem coming up.

What's the craziest thing you've ever done for a poem? Has it ever inspired you to completely uproot your life? Sir Arnold Edward Trevor Bax started out a true Englishman, but after discovering the poetry of Irishman William Butler Yeats in 1902, he switched teams, never looked back. He visited the west coast of Ireland that same year and discovered that, quote, in a moment, the Celt within me stood revealed. I just love that. From that point on, he was all Ireland all the time. He considered the Irish landscape to be a huge influence on his music. He moved there as soon as he could. Here's some music that he named after a Yeats poem. It's called Into the Twilight.

0: I'm Rachel Garbus. I guess my title in this instance is co-producer of the Atlanta LGBT Plus History Project. And wow, how do I count the ways that I love public radio? My brother and I used to sing the All Things Considered theme song at like parties to impress the grown-ups when we were little. So I've been listening to public radio for a long time.
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Leave it like it is. Never mind the turpentine, just leave it like it is. It's fine. Those are lyrics by songwriter David Wilcox, and he could have been speaking to composer Felix Mendelssohn. Mendelssohn completed this, his fourth symphony, but he was never quite satisfied with it. He went back and revised it. Often the right move, unless you erase the magic that was there to begin with. One critic called the revised version a fascinating comment on the danger of second thoughts. I'll have the original version for you coming up this hour. You've heard the term overnight success. It's usually an exaggeration. It was true, however, for François Gautier. The premiere of his Requiem made him famous overnight. Here's the second movement of his flute quartet number 1.

Hi, I'm Jake. So glad to be listening to music with you. Here is some romantic music from Russian composer Alexander Glazunov. It's the Intermezzo Romantico, performed by the Hong Kong Philharmonic.

Antonio de Almeida, leading the Hong Kong Philharmonic. That was the Intermezzo Romantico by Russian composer Alexander Glazunov. We're off to Armenia in 60 seconds. Grab your silk shirt.

If Mikhail Arapetyan has a mission, it's to rediscover and popularize Armenian piano music, of which there is a considerable wealth. Here he is tackling a piece by his countryman, the great Armenian composer Makar Ekmalian. It's the Song Without Words.

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Mikhail Arapetian performing The Song Without Words by Makar Ekmalian. Let's talk about the second guess. You know, that moment when you say, wait a second, let me come back to that. Do you allow yourself to indulge in the second guess, or do you avoid it like the plague? You got it right the first time, walk away, don't touch it, it's good. Felix Mendelssohn was a second guesser. Probably did him some good at times, but it did not do his Fourth Symphony any favors. History has decided that his revised version of the symphony is decidedly inferior, which is why you and I are just going to pretend we never heard about it and play the original version. Here it is, performed by the London Philharmonic.

Felix Mendelssohn's Symphony No. 4, The Italian, composed during his Italian sojourn. It was the same trip on which he wrote his lovely Hebrides overture. Of course, that was up in Scotland. Semyon Bishkov leading the London Philharmonic Orchestra. Joseph Haydn takes a break from the symphonies, coming up.

Well, there's prolific, and then there's Joseph Haydn. The man composed over 100 symphonies, 83 string quartets, scores of other scores. As far as piano trios go, he only dabbled in those. He wrote a mere 45 of them. Here's number 6.

0: I'm Juliana Soltis, and I am a cellist. I specialize in telling the forgotten stories of classical music. For me, WABE is the station that is willing to go out there and ask the hard questions and be adventurous and fearless. And I think that's absolutely something that we need from public media.
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I have a friend who's right-handed, but he forces himself to do tasks left-handed half the time. You know, to balance things out. Right and left. Usually the right hand calls the shots, but sometimes there's a switch. The concert pianist Paul Wittgenstein lost his right arm in the First World War. He commissioned this composer to write him a piece that would require only the use of his left hand. The challenge was accepted. Music from the Left, coming up this hour.

the Berlin Philharmonic performing the best-known music from the romantic opera Notre Dame by Franz Schmidt. That was the intermezzo. Herbert von Karajan on the podium. Composer and violinist Carl Goldmark described it as the most beautiful of gypsy music. You could think of Moritz Moszkowski as kind of the Neil Young of the 19th century because he couldn't be bought. Piano manufacturers in the U.S. offered him these massive fees to play their pianos. He turned them all down. See, he valued his soul more than the advertising dollars. Crazy man. I would have taken the money. Here's his piece, Germany, from the Foreign Lands Suite.

The San Francisco Ballet Orchestra, led by conductor Martin West. Spain, from the From Foreign Lands Suite by Moritz Moszkowski. The history of violin playing cannot be imagined without him. That's the great pedagogue Carl Flesch speaking of Spanish violinist Pablo de Sarasate. De Sarasate more or less wrote the book on child prodigies, or as a music rag of Madrid called him in 1855, an infant prodigy. He gave his first public concert at the age of 8. That attracted a wealthy patron, and that led to his owning a Stradivarius at the age of 12. That must have been nice. Here's his Caprice Basque. The Basque is a folk dance from Spain. It's usually in 5/8 time, which is sort of this jagged time signature. It doesn't feel quite right, unless it's the Mission Impossible theme. You know what 5/8 is all about if you can think of that. De Sarasate chose not to use it. He kept the time pretty straight, maybe to make it a little easier overall on the violinist, because everything else that's going on is nearly impossible. Let's see what Maria Duenas has to say about that.

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Maria Duenas for the win. Oh my goodness. Oh, amazing. Amazing. The Caprice Basque by Pablo de Sarasate, who liked to make it as difficult as possible. Oh, what a great piece. Some music for lefties coming up next.

Are you a righty or a lefty? Or maybe you don't want to be defined by handedness. The late great comic Mitch Hedberg once said he didn't wear a watch because he wanted his arms to weigh the same. Concert pianist Paul Wittgenstein didn't really have that option. He lost his right arm in the Great War, the First World War. He got back home, commissioned Maurice Ravel to write him a concerto for only the left hand. Ravel pulled it off, and here are the results.

0: 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I'm Raul Bally. 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

No one held quite as much sway over 19th century romantic composers as the violin virtuoso Joseph Joachim. Antonín Dvořák waited for years for Joachim's blessing on his violin concerto. This one, by Robert Schumann, didn't meet Joachim's approval, so Joachim basically confiscated it. Schumann lost his mental health and ended up passing away. Meanwhile, Joachim still had the concerto and gave specific instructions in his will that it not be played or published for 100 years. The rest of that story is coming up.

Isatakena Mason performing the Scherzo No. 2 by the great Clara Schumann. Some music from Clara's husband is coming right up. If classical music were suddenly filled with a desire to throw itself a huge rager, that rager would look like 2 months of concerts in one of the world's most exciting cities. That city would be London. And the concerts would be the BBC Proms. You can hear highlights from the Proms right here every weekday at this hour. Tonight it's the Violin Concerto by Robert Schumann, sometimes called the Secret Concerto, because it was kind of hidden away by the 19th century's most important violinist, Joseph Joachim, because he didn't like it very much. He specified in his will that it was not to be played or published for 100 years. So how did he do this? Well, Schumann's mental health was going downhill around the time that he sent the concerto to Joachim. So Joachim just sort of held on to it, but then he didn't give it back. So it's sitting away who knows where. Finally, one of Joachim's great nieces unearths it. And that story is almost as good. She's in the midst of a spiritual seance. And according to her, the spirit of Schumann sends her a message telling her to find and perform the concerto. And then in a second message, the spirit of Joachim tells her she can find it at the Prussian State Library. There it was. And here it is, with Isabel Faust performing with the Freiburg Baroque Orchestra at the 2026 BBC Proms.

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It's Sir Simon Rattle conducting the Freiburg Baroque Orchestra, featuring violinist Isabel Faust, the Violin Concerto by Robert Schumann. It's The Reveries of Giulio Regandi coming up next.

That's the precise playing of Dale Kavanagh. The Reverie Nocturne by Giulio Regandi. A classical composer raised on the Beatles and the Stones. Coming up next.

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You learn by imitation. The world's greatest artists started out by copying other artists. Sooner or later, though, you have to find your voice. You're not just a product of your influences. You have something unique to say. You just got to figure out how to say it. This composer wrote 4 symphonies, but none of them sounded like him. Then came his 5th. Finding your voice, coming up this hour.

The flautist Nancy Ruffer with pianist Helen Crayford performing Early Song from Three American Pieces by Lucas Foss. His friend Leonard Bernstein once described him as an authentic genius. Not inauthentic. Hi, I'm Jake Armerding. So glad to be listening to music with you. It's so great, isn't it? It took the great Antonin Dvorak some few years to find his true voice as a composer. For a while, he was sort of an imitator of Wagner, other composers. He was just kind of looking around, trying to see where he fit. It doesn't much matter when you find it, so long as you find your voice. And he did, with this symphony, his fifth. It took him four symphonies, but he found it in the end, and that's what matters. It's the Scottish National Orchestra performing the Symphony No. 5 by Dvorak.

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It's Naima Yirvi leading the Scottish National Orchestra Symphony No. 5 by Dvorak. I feel like you can just hear his joy at having discovered his own voice. Took 5 symphonies, but he totally got there. We're off to Long Island in 60 seconds.

Here's music from opera and musical theater composer Ricky Ian Gordon of Long Island. It's a homecoming song called Finding Home. Lara Downs performing.

What a charming little piece. Lara Downes performing Finding Home by Long Island composer Ricky Ian Gordon. 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We'll keep going with the home thread here. This is composer Kevin Putz. He said this piece was inspired by the refugee crisis in Europe. It's called Home as well, performed by Conspiriar and the Miro Quartet.

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1: As you dip your toes into this last full weekend of summer, some music to match the mood, a shimmer of sound, a lightheartedness, and just a little playful energy. A summer night, sweet, that Sergei Prokofiev wrote pretty late in life. It pulls the most romantic and colorful moments from one of his own comic operas, reshaping those moments into a warm and witty work for the concert hall. It's this. It's coming up later this hour. I'm Melanie Renata. So glad you're here. This is Music Through the Night.

September really is just flying by, isn't it? This hour helps us hold on to these fleeting days of summer just a little bit longer. Bright, playful, uplifting sounds. And to kick it all off, a trumpet stands alongside a piano and a flute. With a clarinet, violin, cello, and double bass, the Nash Ensemble, with a flurry of fun in Johann Hummel's Septet in C.

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Nicknamed the Military Septet due to that bold trumpet popping through, the Nash Ensemble with Johann Hummel's Septet in C. Now all other instruments sit down, and in a moment, one guitar steps into the spotlight. I'm Melanie Renata, and this is Music Through the Night.

You're in for a real treat here. 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That means this work was originally, very likely, crafted for the piano. It's three poetic waltzes presented to you here by guitarist Shuifei Yang.

Guitarist Shuifei Yang with Poetry in Musical Form, Three Poetic Waltzes by Enrique Granados. I'm Melanie Renata, and you'll be moved here from festive trumpets to a hushed, dreamlike nocturne. It all wraps up in a sun-drenched finale. On this late summer night, this is the Summer Night Suite by Sergei Prokofiev. The Russian National Orchestra performing, this is Music Through the Night.

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1: If you didn't know any better, you would probably never tell that Mozart wasn't exactly fond of the flute. And when a wealthy doctor commissioned him to write a handful of works for the instrument, well, he dragged his feet. He even recycled an earlier concerto he'd written for the oboe. But out of his reluctance and general annoyance came a concerto that feels effortless. Bright, lyrical, full of sparkle. Proof that even when Mozart wasn't really that inspired, genius still found its way onto the page. This work's on the way. I'm Melanie Renata. This is Music Through the Night. History remembers handfuls of famous composers from the 18th century, but there are many who were often overlooked simply because they were women. Maria Hester Park was just one of those composers, a talented pianist who actually knew Haydn personally. They exchanged letters and music and everything. Yet, it's not Haydn's influence you'll hear in this piece from her. It's Mozart's. Maria Hester Park's Sonata in C Major.

Composer Maria Hester Park was too young to have ever met Mozart, yet his fingerprints are all over that sonata in C major, shared with you there by pianist Betty Ann Miller. I'm Melanie Renata, with a little gift of procrastination for you in just a minute. 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

Rossini was a composer who supported procrastination. Nothing, he said, excites the imagination more than necessity, and the presence of a copyist waiting for the music, and the pressing of an impresario in despair, tearing out his hair. Those are Rossini's words, not mine. In his day, Rossini said, all impresarios were bald by the age of 30. Here's Rossini's ballet music for Moses, performed by the Monte Carlo National Opera Orchestra.

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Music crafted just in the nick of time, just as Rossini liked it. His Moses Ballet Suite, performed there by the Monte Carlo National Opera Orchestra. Now, you would never guess from the sounds of it that this music here was sort of begrudgingly composed. It sparkles, and it's just so beautiful and elegant. It's Mozart's Flute Concerto in D major. Flutist Patrick Gallois performs with the Swedish Chamber Orchestra. I'm Melanie Renata, and this is Music Through the Night.

0: music born from obligation, but you can't really tell that Mozart's heart wasn't in it. His second flute concerto in D, performed for you there by flutist Patrick Gaulois and the Swedish Chamber Orchestra.
1: 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I'm Valerie Keeler. 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
1: When Johannes Brahms finally decided to craft a violin concerto, he didn't chase virtuosity or brilliance. Honestly, he didn't have to. As he aspired toward creating something with emotional and lyrical depth, that technical fire just found its way in naturally. With beauty as his guiding light, he ultimately composed a work that was both vulnerable and powerful. Buoyed by a friendship with an incredible violinist, Brahms just couldn't go wrong with his violin concerto in D major. It's on the way. I'm Melanie Renata, and this is Music Through the Night. Some composers get the spotlight just for a moment. Robert Folkman and his music, they were once adored, considered the artistic bridge between Schumann and Brahms, performed by Liszt, praised by Tchaikovsky, and then history moved on. But it's pieces like this, his Second Serenade, that act as a reminder of exactly why he mattered. Here's the German Chamber Academy.

He called them mood pictures, four vivid movements woven together by composer Robert Folkman. His second serenade in F major, Johannes Goritzky, conducting the German Chamber Academy. I'm Melanie Renata. Thank you for being with me for some music through the night. There's a little Arabian style in sound in just a moment.

In arabesque, in other words, means Arabian style. It's a decorative art form that weaves plant-like patterns into intricate designs. Claude Debussy was drawn to this art form, and he gave it sound.

0: 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Out now.
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0: Crafted as a challenge for his violinist friend, Josef Joachim, the Violin Concerto in D Major by Johannes Brahms, his Opus 77, performed perfectly there by violinist Lisa Batyashvili and the Dresden State Orchestra, Christian Tilleman at the podium.
1: Music is often a window into the time in which it was created, and a way for us to deepen our understanding of one another. WABE doesn't just play music. 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
1: I'm Melanie Renata, so glad to have you here for some music through the night. You know, it happens pretty often. Someone can have all the talent in the world, but they really can't catch their break unless they're in the right place at the right time. It's how it happened for Dvorak. In his mid-30s, he still couldn't quite get his compositional footing until a Viennese competition for young composers changed everything. Johannes Brahms was one of the judges, and he was blown away. And suddenly, that's all Dvorak needed for the door of opportunities to swing wide open. That turning point in his career led to this string sextet, It's On the Way. Has a tree ever stopped you in your tracks? Not because you've, like, run into it or anything, but just because it's so beautiful or magnificent or interesting. Well, composer Joan Trimble, she was inspired by the way trees grow and twist and shape the landscape around them. So inspired that she built this piece of music from the image of their bending branches. It's called The Green Bough.

You could almost hear it, couldn't you? Branches swaying, roots settling. The sound of something quietly alive. A piece inspired by trees. The Green Bough by Joan Trimble, pianist Bruce Postner, and Donald Garvelman performing. Nature has been inspiring composers forever. Bedřich Smetana, as his hearing was leaving him, and he was entering a new, devastating chapter of his life, he crafted a sweeping musical portrait of the Bohemian landscape through 6 symphonic poems. This one is called the Moldau. It's performed for you here by the Minnesota Orchestra.

the Minnesota Orchestra with a musical interpretation of the longest river in the Czech Republic, the Moldau, from My Country by Bedřich Smetana, Ajiowe conducting. I'm Melanie Renata, and because this is Music Through the Night, a nocturne for you in just a moment.

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gentle, quiet nostalgia of leaving a place or person that you love. A nocturne called Parting by Mikhail Glinka. Pianist Alexei Libomov performing. You're listening to Music Through the Night. I'm Melanie Renata. With a piece for you here that shot Dvorak's star to even greater heights than it was. His string sextet in A major, violinists Sarah Chang and Bernard Hartog are joined here by some seriously talented friends.

0: Whew. Cellists Georg Faust and Olaf Manninger, with violists Tanya and Wolfram Christ, and violinists Sarah Chang and Bernard Hartog, a powerful string sextet in A major by Antonín Dvořák.
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1: This, my friend, is a journey through a Baroque landscape. A work from J.S. Bach that is both poised and wild. And just one of Bach's six suites that all together became known as his English suites. Bach, of course, did not give them that name. It just sort of happened, probably because of Bach's earliest biographer. But anywho, regardless of where the name came from, this one, the last in the set, is on the way. I'm Melanie Renata. I'm so glad you're here. Please stay with me.

from the first ever opera Rachmaninoff crafted, the prize-winning Aleko. This is Women's Dance, performed by the London Symphony, Andre Previn at the podium.

from Rachmaninoff's final project in school, an opera he crafted in just over 2 weeks. That was Women's Dance from Aleko. Thanks for being with me this morning. I'm Melanie Renata. Glad to be here with you. The largest work for wind ensemble from Mozart is a piece for 13 instruments. No violins, no cellos, just a wall of winds. A 7-movement giant, so here's a bite-sized section of it. The Adagio from Mozart's 10th Serenade in B-flat major, known as Gran Partita, performed by the New York Philomusica.

Warm and slightly operatic, the Adagio from Mozart's 10th Serenade in B-flat major, Robert Johnson, conducting the New York Philomusica. Now, before your weekend gets going, perhaps you're wrapping up your Friday night right now. Been up gaming all night, have we? Well, if that is you, this is perfect for you. And honestly, it's perfect for you either way. It's Zelda's Lullaby, performed by harpist Lisa Vandermeisen and Voges 8.

Those sweet sounds crafted by Koji Kondo, Nintendo's main sound engineer and the composer for iconic franchises like Super Mario Brothers and, of course, The Legend of Zelda. That was Zelda's Lullaby. I'm Melanie Renata, and you jump into more classical sounds with a French-inspired dance suite in just a minute.

From Germany, France, and Spain to England, Ireland, and back to France, J.S. Bach crafted a set of six dance suites that came to be known as his English suites. His sixth one whisks you on and off the dance floor. Here's pianist Angela Hewitt.

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not necessarily English-inspired, just likely written for an English nobleman. J.S. Bach's sixth English suite in D minor, performed there by pianist Angela Hewitt. The mood gets blustery and folksy in just a minute. I'm Melanie Renata.

When the winter wind cozies up with the spirit of spring, you get the Snow Maiden. This is the Snow Maiden Suite from Nikolai Rimsky-Korsakov, performed by the Seattle Symphony.

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1: Oh, you can feel it. The last long days of summer starting to slip away. It means the light is fading just a little earlier each night, and you may even be able to sense those first little hints of fall. Yet there's still a buzz of energy out there, and you might be trying to hold on to every last bit of that energy that you can get. So as you soak in the last bit of warmth and wonder of summer, this sweet piece from Edward Elgar, maybe just the little glimmer of joy you didn't know you needed. It's his Four Dances. It's coming up in just a bit. I'm Melanie Renata. Stay with me.

one of Clara Schumann's most favorite genres to work with, a romance in A minor, shared with you there by pianist Josef de Binauer. Good morning, my friend. It is 6 past the hour. I'm Melanie Renata, and I'm curious what book you have on your coffee table. Maybe a book you're planning to read, a photo album, perhaps. For one family in the 1500s, they had a book filled with Italian songs and dances, one crafted by a priest who loved to dance. That book eventually found a cozy home in a museum, but before it got put on display, the music within its pages inspired 6 Italian dance tunes by British composer Peter Warlock, and they're performed for you here by the London Festival Orchestra.

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Ross Popel leading the London Festival Orchestra for Peter Warlock's Six Italian Dance Tunes. I'm Melanie Renata, and you'll want to go ahead and bundle up, put your wellies on. The sound of rain in all its forms, just sort of trickling down from this harp sonata by Germaine Taillefer.

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Harpist Maria Graf serving up a morning shower in sound, the harp sonata from Germaine Taillefer. I'm Melanie Renata, and you are in for a real treat with a sweet quintet for guitar in just a moment.

Boccherini wrote more than 100 string quintets, so he had to find ways to make them unique. He'd reuse old ideas while throwing in some new elements, like how he tossed the castanets into this one, his fourth guitar quintet in D major. Here's guitarist Pepe Ramiro and the Academy Chamber Ensemble.

guitarist Pepe Romero and the Academy Chamber Ensemble serving up a lively Spanish dance interpreted by Italian composer Luigi Boccherini, his fourth guitar quintet in D major, known as Fandango. And now that the blood is pumping, it's time to dance. Four dances by Edward Elgar in just a minute. I'm Melanie Renata.

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This is a real casual vibe. Four dances from Edward Elgar. Here's the Athena Ensemble.

0: a sweet and simple, joyful dance. Well, four dances from Edward Elgar, performed by the Athena Ensemble. I'm Melanie Renata. Thanks for sharing some time and space with me this morning. Be good to yourself today, and be good to your neighbor too, okay?
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Leslie Howard starred as British aircraft designer R.J. Mitchell, David Niven as his test pilot. The movie was from 1942, first of the few. It was wartime, and the film was a product of its time, a flag-waving morale booster of a movie on the subject of the Super Marine Spitfire. The British Supermarine Spitfire was the only Allied fighter aircraft of the Second World War to fight in frontline service from the beginnings of the conflict in September of 1939 all the way through to the end, August of 1945. Post-war, the Spitfire's service career continued into the 50s, a machine most worthy of its own film. With music provided by William Walton. Coming up this hour. This is music by Arcangelo Corelli from Opus 4, Trio Sonata No. 10, Trio in G, and it's the Purcell Quartet.

Not only do I enjoy Arcangelo Corelli's music from the Baroque era, the Trio Sonata No. 10 in G, but we share a birthday. That's why he's always been special to me. We heard the Purcell Quartet play Corelli's Sonata. Great to be with you on this Saturday morning. Welcome to the weekend. It's the final Saturday of summer, believe it or not. Autumn arrives on Tuesday at 8.05 p.m. Eastern Daylight Time, if you track that sort of thing. But, yeah, this is the last official weekend of summer, even though summer was kind of tossed aside a few weeks back, I guess, right? Labor Day. But at any rate, it's great to be here with you, and happy Saturday. Today, not only the 19th of September, today is National Cleanup Day. It's National Butterscotch Pudding Day. I had a little butterscotch pudding yesterday, in fact. I hope I can have more today. And it is also, on the healthier side of things, International Eat an Apple Day today. This is music by Tchaikovsky from Act 3 of a ballet we all know. It is the celebratory wedding dance for Princess Aurora and Prince Désir. It's the Grand Pas de Deux from Sleeping Beauty. It's the National Philharmonic Orchestra.

Richard Bonning led the National Philharmonic Orchestra, ballet music by Tchaikovsky from Sleeping Beauty, the Grand Pas de Deux, and it was the National Philharmonic Orchestra with Brahms, Handel, and what else do we have coming up a little bit later? Oh yeah, William Walton coming up in the hour. But first, music for clarinet and piano. A work that was written in 1960 for the Nigerian independence celebrations. They became separated from the UK on October 1st, 1960, did Nigeria. This is the Pastorale from Scenes from Nigeria, the music of Samuel Okpabot.

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Well, word of an honorary degree from the University of Breslau had arrived for Johannes Brahms in the mail. Brahms sent a pretty simple handwritten letter of thanks to the university for the honor. Kind of probably thought that was that. This was a man who really didn't enjoy being out in the public or celebrity gatherings, so he believed that that letter would do the trick. Well, it didn't. The man who nominated Brahms for the degree was a guy named Bernard Schultz, who convinced the composer that protocol would require Brahms to compose a new work as a sort of grand gesture towards the university. In fact, Schultz famously said to Brahms, "Compose a fine symphony for us, but well-orchestrated, old boy, not too uniformly thick." Whoa, can you imagine? He said that to Brahms. He wrote that to Brahms. Well, this next work is what Brahms gave them in return, his Academic Festival Overture. It's a kind of a tongue-in-cheek musical representation of student songs, shall we say, that celebrate, the funner parts of college, right? Going out and having a good time. Here's the London Philharmonic Orchestra.

I've played that overture many times over the years at certain points of the year, but it always seems to be most appropriate right around now, this time of the year. Have a great semester, everyone, if you're back to college. The Academic Festival Overture, Opus 80 by Johannes Brahms. It was the London Philharmonic Orchestra. Maren Alsop conducted.

For William Walton, movies were his bread and butter. When the Queen's Hall was destroyed by bombs in 1941, it was the very same air raid that took out Walton's house, too. Consequently, the composer moved in with his patron and continued composing. During the Second World War, Walton provided music for the morale-boosting film The First of the Few. And it's said that when a friend shared the artistic desires of the director and star Leslie Howard for the music, Walton turned to him and replied, "Ah, Leslie wants lots of notes. I see." Well, the film came out in 1942, and the Spitfire Prelude and Fugue was premiered by the Liverpool Philharmonic Orchestra at the city's Philharmonic Hall, January 1943.

0: The Spitfire Prelude and Fugue by William Walton. Neville Mariner led the Academy of St. Martin in the Fields.
1: I'm WABE climate reporter Emily Jones. Some stories start on a farm. 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I'm Emily Jones. 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
1: Hello and welcome to Classical Guitar Alive. I'm Tony Morris. Classical Guitar Alive is broadcast thanks to the generous support of the Augustine Foundation and the Kadosky Family Fund and Charles and Taco Parker and by Augustine Strings, makers of classical guitar strings since 1947. And thanks to a gift in loving memory of Adam Bratcher. Thanks for joining me. This week's edition of Classical Guitar Alive features the world premiere recording of a new guitar concerto by film composer Howard Shore, who's perhaps best known for his scores to the Lord of the Rings film trilogy. We'll start with music from the time of Shakespeare. Marco Sartor performs Sir John Smith's Almain by English Renaissance composer John Dowland.

Marco Sartor opened this week's edition of Classical Guitar Alive with Sir John Smith's Almain by John Dowland. Film score composer Howard Shore is known for his music for the Lord of the Rings trilogy and other films and television. He's written a guitar concerto titled The Forest. This is the world premiere recording of the piece, and it features guitarist Milos Karadacilic and Canada's National Arts Centre Orchestra, conducted by Alexander Shelley.

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Artists, activists, faith leaders, government officials, and more tell the story of Atlanta and what the nation can learn from how democracy is practiced and remade here. Out now.

The world premiere recording of Howard Shore's guitar concerto, subtitled The Forest. Miloš Karadžić was the guitar soloist with Canada's National Arts Centre Orchestra, conducted by Alexander Shelley. You're listening to Classical Guitar Alive. I'm Tony Morris. This is a solo guitar piece titled Mysterious Habitats by Dušan Bogdanović. It's performed by Tracy Ann Smith.

Tracy Ann Smith performing Mysterious Habitats by Dusan Bogdanovich. Evangelos and Lisa are a husband and wife guitar duo from Greece who have performed together for over 50 years.

years. This is music that was dedicated to them by the late Argentine composer Jorge Morel, titled Fantasia Latina. It features them with the Athens Camerata, conducted by Tasso Simeonidis.

The Greek guitar duo of Evangelos and Lisa with the Athens Camerata, conducted by Tassos Simeonidis, in the Fantasy Latina by Jorge Morel. We'll close this week's edition of Classical Guitar Alive with the Brazil guitar duo performing a piece titled Forozim by Heraldo do Monte.

Closing this week's edition of Classical Guitar Alive, we've just heard Forozim by Heraldo do Monte, performed by the Brasil Guitar Duo. You've been listening to Classical Guitar Alive. Classical Guitar Alive is broadcast worldwide thanks to the generous support of the Augustine Foundation and the Kadosky Family Fund and Charles and Taco Parker and by Augustine Strings, makers of classical guitar strings since 1947. And thanks to a gift in loving memory of Adam Bratcher. Classical Guitar Alive is a nonprofit organization based in Austin, Texas. Music by pluck-stringed instruments like the guitar, the harp, and the ancient lyre have been used in healing for over 3,000 years. That's why our mission is to bring this music to the widest possible audience. 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I'm Tony Morris. Thanks for listening, and please join me again next week for another edition of Classical Guitar Alive.

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3: It's one part piano concerto, one part orchestral tone poem, and 100% thrilling. Music that imagines three nights in three ravishingly beautiful gardens in Spain. Music full of fiery flamenco rhythms. From APM, American Public Media, this is Performance Today. I'm Valerie Kaler. Nights in the Gardens of Spain by Spanish composer Manuel de Falla. Coming up, a blazing performance from pianist Bertrand Chamaillou in concert with the Spanish National Orchestra. A recent performance in the ensemble's hometown of Madrid. That's coming up in about 25 minutes. In the meantime, here's a little tapas by Manuel de Falla with a Cuban flair. It's one of his four Spanish pieces for solo piano. No, Cuba is not part of Spain, but this is an example of música de ida y vuelta, music that traveled there and back between Spain and the Americas. This is Cubana.

Pianist Javier Perianis with Cubana from Manuel de Falla's Four Spanish Pieces. Falla's Nights in the Gardens of Spain is on the way this hour from a concert in Spain. From APM American Public Media, this is Performance Today, taking you to concerts around the world. I'm Valerie Kaler. Aaron Copland was famously good-natured. Agony, I don't connect with, he said, not even alienation. And yet, he paints in the simplest, clearest strokes the isolation of the big city, that particular kind of loneliness that's only found in the most crowded places. He wrote the incidental music in 1939 for Irwin Shaw's play, Quiet City, and later he returned to those pieces and wove them into a work for the concert stage. Copland said later that a narrative rose up around that concert piece and told a story of its own. Quote, Quiet City seems to have become a musical entity, superseding the original reasons for its composition. Here's a performance from this summer's Aspen Festival. Dima Slobodeniuk conducts the Aspen Festival Orchestra with J.D. Uchel playing English horn and Anthony Limoncelli trumpet. This is Quiet City by Aaron Copland.

0: The play was Quiet City by Irwin Shaw. The music, written by Aaron Copland. Here's the setup. Two characters in the big city, a young Jewish boy and an old man, poor and alone. The boy looks around, overwhelmed by steel and concrete, and he muses about his experiences to the sound of the trumpet. The English horn and strings provide a mournful voice for the old man, who finds no comfort in the lonely city. A quiet interlude, a lonely night in the city. Dima Slobodenyuk led the Aspen Festival Orchestra in Aaron Copland's Quiet City from a concert from just this past July at the Aspen Festival and School in Aspen, Colorado. J.D. Uchol was the English horn soloist and Anthony Limoncelli the trumpet soloist, highlighting one of the things that makes the Aspen Music Festival and school so important. Limoncelli is a professional, principal trumpet with the Cincinnati Symphony Orchestra. J.D. Uchol is still a student, currently pursuing a Master's of Music. He was the 2026 English Horn Fellow at Aspen. Opportunities for students to learn from and perform with professional musicians. Love you, Aspen. In a moment, wait a second. I know this tune. How do I know this tune? This is Performance Today from APM.
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0: The English called it Follies. In Spain, it was La Folia, and the French called it Folie d'Espagne. In Italy, where Arcangelo Corelli lived and worked, it was La Folia. No matter the name, the song remains the same, more or less. La Folia is one of the oldest musical themes around. Notice I said theme and not song or melody. You can think of a theme as sort of a framework, the bones of a structure, and depending on who the architect is and what materials they use, the house will look quite different. Literally hundreds of composers have built their own domiciles on the framework of La Folia. Let's pop in for a visit to Arcangelo Corelli's place with a little bit of home renovation from arranger Andy Poxon. Violinist Anna Kiko Myers and pianist Fabio Bedini played Corelli's La Folia Sonata at the Lobero Theater in Santa Barbara, California.

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0: And Kiko Myers and Fabio Bedini, violin, piano. They played Arcangelo Corelli's La Folia Sonata in that concert presented by the Community Arts Music Association of Santa Barbara. That sonata featured one of the 193 takes on La Folia, a tune that's given composers inspiration for something like five centuries. Vivaldi, Telemann, Salieri, Rachmaninoff, to name just a few, all apparently unable to resist that catnip of the simple but stately theme. Do you have a particular favorite La Folia? 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
2: The Alhambra is a sprawling castle and fortress and palace built in the 1300s. It's on a hill overlooking the city of Granada, Spain. The Alhambra has inspired several great works, including a piece for piano and orchestra, what we're about to hear. It's called Nights in the Gardens of Spain by Manuel de Falla. It begins with a section inspired by a massive garden on the grounds of the Alhambra. The garden is bursting with color, flower beds of red and purple and orange framing a long pool of fresh, clear water. There are secret grottos and fruit trees, figs and grapes, oranges, lemons, persimmons. Walking there is a treat for the senses, visually beautiful and so aromatic. Pianist Bertrand Chamailloux gave this performance in Spain earlier this year. David Afkam leading the Spanish National Orchestra in Manuel de Falla's Nights in the Gardens of Spain.

0: Manuel de Falla said that piece was written to evoke places, sensations, and sentiments. The music has no pretensions to being descriptive. It's merely expressive. But something more than the sound of festivals and dances has inspired these evocations in sound, for melancholy and mystery have their part also. We just heard pianist Bertrand Chamayou with Nights in the Gardens of Spain by Manuel de Falla. David Afkam led the Spanish National Orchestra for that concert in Madrid. Love sharing concerts with you here on PT, and would love to share them with you in real life. Spring of 2027, we are heading abroad for a musical tour of Germany and Prague. Three of the world's biggest festivals, other points of musical interest, great food, and more. 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
1: From APM, American Public Media, this is Performance Today. I'm Valerie Kaler. Claudius is not a good guy. He murders his own brother, the King of Denmark, steals the throne and the king's wife. The king's son, Hamlet, plots his revenge, but doesn't rush into it. He watches and waits, pretends to be insane to seem less a threat. Shakespeare's play is grim from the get-go, and it gets darker and more murderous with every scene. Dmitri Shostakovich wrote this music for a 1964 film version of Hamlet. Black and white, very stark, very bleak. We've got selections from the Hamlet film score on the way this hour. Also ahead, the Viano Quartet with a pretty iconic piece of American music by Samuel Barber. Right now, they're playing a quartet that tells stories of Argentina. Alberto Ginastera wrote his string quartet number one in 1948, right as he was beginning to move away from quoting literal folk songs and starting to invent his own imaginary folklore. The opening is ferocious, as demonstrated by the Viano Quartet.

The Viano Quartet, with the opening of Alberto Ginastera's first quartet, what he called a recreation of imaginary folklore. More from Viano, still to come. From APM, American Public Media, this is Performance Today. I'm Valerie Kaler. Glad to have you here for today's musical adventures and discoveries. What does it feel like to enter a completely unknown environment?

Is there a thrill in being surrounded by the strange, the unfamiliar? A rush of uncertainty and possibility tingling through your body? Maybe an impulse arises to acclimate to the new surroundings. While it's often possible to fuse and harmonize, there's still a chance of discord and disconnect, that you and the new environment will not be a perfect fit. Sometimes the goal becomes not to assimilate, but rather to accept and acknowledge the parts that cannot easily fit together, that can't be reconciled. Eleanor Alberga wrote this next piece with those ideas in mind. Arriving in a strange environment, attempting to fuse unrelated concepts, and ultimately accepting the irreconcilable. It's called The Wild Blue Yonder. Violinist Miranda Cuxon and pianist Blair McMillan in concert at the Isabella Stewart Gardner Museum in Boston.

The Wild Blue Yonder, written in 1995 by Eleanor Alberga. We heard it from a recent concert at the Isabella Stewart Gardner Museum in Boston, Massachusetts. Miranda Cuxon played violin, Blair McMillan at the piano. Eleanor Alberga found her way to composition through the world of dance. She was the pianist for a dance company and started to improvise with the dancers. This led to her writing her own pieces, and she began to believe she could be a composer. Alberga says at first she was concerned about whether her work sounded modern enough. But now, she says, quote, "I've decided to hell with everybody. I will write what I want to write. And if people are interested, good. If they're not, well, I don't care." This write-from-the-heart approach is working for Alberga. She's in high demand for original commissions all around the world. In a moment, Shostakovich repeats himself with Shakespeare, first as farce, then as tragedy. This is Performance Today from APM.

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5: Dmitri Shostakovich turned his attention to Hamlet not once, but twice. In 1932, provocative director Nikolai Akimov was hoping for a scandal in Moscow with his modern take on Shakespeare's tragedy, turning it into a satire. It careened between pompous and slapstick, and the incidental music written for the production by 26-year-old Shostakovich did the same. When Shostakovich revisited Hamlet 3 decades later for a 1964 film score, the music wasn't darkly comical anymore. It was straight up dark. It tells the story of the Danish king, his wife Gertrude, his treacherous brother Claudius, with Prince Hamlet navigating betrayal, a desire for vengeance, love, and madness, which may or may not be an act. Here are a few selections from the score that Shostakovich wrote for that Hamlet movie. Elim Chan conducting the Basel Symphony Orchestra in Basel, Switzerland.

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You know, the final duel in Shakespeare's Hamlet was never meant to be a fair fight between Hamlet and Laertes. A poisoned sword and a goblet of poisoned wine do their job, and then some. By the end of the duel, not only are Hamlet and Laertes dead, but so are Claudius and Gertrude. They don't call it a tragedy for nothing. We just heard selections from a film score written by Dmitri Shostakovich in 1964 for a movie version of Hamlet. Elin Chan led the Basel Symphony Orchestra in Basel, Switzerland.

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1: I'm Stanley Nelson. 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

I listen to some of the more iconic pieces of classical music, sometimes it feels like they've always been there. It's kind of hard to wrap my head around the fact that there was a time when this music did not exist, that an actual human being sat down, had to think it up, and write it down. And I can't help but wonder if, in those moments, when composers have created pieces that become immortal in our culture, if they knew at the time that they had done something special. In the case of the music we're about to hear, it seems that 26-year-old American composer Samuel Barber did know. He wrote the piece that became known as the Adagio for Strings, as a movement in a larger work, a string quartet. In a letter to a friend, he said, "I've just finished the slow movement of my quartet today. It's a knockout." That middle movement, the Adagio, from the string quartet by Samuel Barber, is now played far more often as a standalone piece, kind of eclipses the other two movements. But let's hear it in context within the whole quartet. Here's the Viano String Quartet at Music at Menlo, playing the string quartet by Samuel Barber.

American composer Samuel Barber was only 26 years old when he wrote his string quartet. We just heard it played by the Viano String Quartet during the annual Music at Menlo Festival in Menlo Park, California. The middle movement of Barber's quartet, often played as its own standalone piece, expanded beyond the four players of a quartet to an entire string orchestra, the Adagio for Strings. It's become a global expression of loss and mourning. Samuel Barber died in 1981, so he was around for 45 years after he wrote that piece as a young man and lived to see it become an iconic expression of collective grief. In a radio interview, he was asked how he felt about that. He paused and said almost wistfully, "They always play that piece. I wish they play some of my other pieces." Samuel Barber, referring to his Adagio for Strings, originally written as the slow movement of his string quartet.

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Music from South Pacific to mark the fact that we are celebrating September birthdays. No, not of South Pacific, but of one of the favorites, Francesca Marlena de Chani von Gerber. You know her, right? Okay, we know her as Mitzi Gaynor. Born September 4th, 1931, we celebrate Mitzi's Day and a bunch of other famous film folks, so I hope you can stick around.

Well, there are all kinds of birthdays, and September marks the birthday of a TV show and movies that really changed my life and maybe yours as well.

No doubt about it. It is a TV show that changed my life. And when it had its premiere in September of 1966, Star Trek, I was sitting right in front of the TV every Thursday night. It was when it started, and then it moved to Friday nights. And of course, you probably know the story of the battle it had with NBC canceling it and fan write-ins saying, no, you're not going to cancel my show. And they didn't, which was really amazing. I think we were all surprised, as I remember. I think I was in fifth grade, but still, I remember I was a super Trekkie fan and still am. And it's a birthday of that wonderful franchise. They are, wow, is it possible? 60 years. Saturdays are movie days and other stuff. I'm Lynn Warfel and I welcome you. It's September birthdays and we're going to get to that. But because I got to tell you, I was in control here because I'm such a big fan and I've had requests from you. You're not going to let September go by without marking the fact that Star Trek started on September of 1966. And of course I'm not. It's like a time machine. I can go back and see those big console color TVs that my mom and stepdad had. And I was sitting right in front of them every week that Star Trek was on. And I was such a nerd fan, kept track of star dates. Of course, we didn't have video recording back then. So we had to do other things. And my friend Jackie Barney and I used to actually tape on a reel-to-reel tape recorder, the audio of the show and listen back to it the rest of the week. That's how bad it was. Well, it saw a huge franchise that is still going on to this day, but this is the theme that got us usually on Thursday nights, and I didn't miss it from the downbeat. Here's the main theme that Alexander Courage did for Gene Roddenberry's TV show.

You know, I can still see fifth grade me dancing around the room when the Star Trek theme would play. That's how much of a geek I was. The theme to the original series, Alexander Courage's music with John Williams leading the Boston Pops. Nothing could get my adrenaline going like that, even in fifth grade. So, yeah, just says something, doesn't it? Anyway, it was in March of 1964 that Gene Roddenberry, former L.A. cop and longtime sci-fi fan, drafted a short treatment for a TV series he called Star Trek from the get-go. But it was set on a starship Yorktown, which does come into the show from time to time, in the 23rd century, and the crew is dedicated to exploring the Milky Way galaxy. Okay, he was very much influenced, he said, by Forbidden Planet and Tales of the Spaceship Space Beagle, but more than anything, he said he wanted it to be Wagon Train in Space, which it kind of was. But what a show it was, because even in its day in 1966, 67, 68 season, it took on some pretty controversial topics. Racism. It had, I believe it was the first interracial kiss between Uhura and Kirk. It took on pacifist subjects during the Vietnam War and more. Yeah, kind of the hubris of human nature. And that's why I think it lasts so well. Well, it was a while after the cancellation until the first movie came out, Star Trek, the motion picture, and Jerry Goldsmith did the theme for that. And boy, I was in the audience there in LA and we were cheering as soon as the credits started. People were practically on their feet. As a matter of fact, I think some were. And it went into a wonderful film franchise that included The Wrath of Khan, bringing back Ricardo Montalban as Khan, one of the great film villains. Anyway, because Jerry Goldsmith had composed the music for the motion picture, he wasn't available for Wrath of Khan. Then they wanted to get Meyer, the director-producer, wanted to get Miklos Rozsa, who was too expensive. So they had heard of this guy named James Horner. He was 28, and the vice president of music at Paramount said, let's try this guy. So they did, and boy, did he come up with a great score. Here's Horner's Star Trek II, The Wrath of Khan, epilogue and end credits.

Space. The final frontier. These are the continuing voyages of the Starship Enterprise. Her ongoing mission: to explore strange new worlds, to seek out new life forms and new civilizations, to boldly go where no man has gone.

James Horner is still harking back to the original series there, and a lot of the music for The Wrath of Khan, the epilogue and end credits from Star Trek II. And I'm hearing from a lot of you who are Trekkies, so I don't feel like quite so much of an uber, a special geek, but because there are a lot of you out there. So thanks for getting in touch with me. And I heard from my friends Jody and Rochelle, who are driving to Rochelle's dad's birthday celebration. Oh, hope it wasn't a surprise. In Winona, Minnesota, said it's great driving music. Well, yeah, just don't engage warp speed. They frown on that in Minnesota. And Rochelle, get in here and visit. Anyway, we move on with more of Star Trek because the franchise just absolutely exploded. And as I told you, and hearing from many of you, we started watching it in elementary school when the original series was on. And then I think I was in just before graduate school. I just graduated from college when the first movie came out, and went to see all the movies. And then when I had kids, they started watching Next Generation. And I have one very stalwart Trekkie in my family, my son Peter. Hi, Peter. Hi, Gareth. Hi, Bridget. And anyhow, we're going to continue celebrating Star Trek's 60th birthday with this music by Leonard Rosenman. Now, this was kind of a comedy Star Trek movie, really. Star Trek IV, the one with the whales. I love it, though. It's one of my favorites. The Voyage Home. Here's the main title.

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1: You remember Scotty's line from that? Captain, there be whales here. I love that one. Anyway, The Voyage Home from Star Trek IV. The Voyage Home, the title of that movie, the main title, by Leonard Rosenman, another composer, wonderful film composer that contributed to the wonderful collection of Star Trek music. Well, on that note, we go to the movies that my kids got to see in the 21st century. Of course, Star Trek set in the 23rd century, so we're not too far off there, are we? And the reboot that they did starring Chris Pine, and it's just, I enjoyed it. I really loved it, and went with my kids, and they were all excited, and it features music by one of my favorite movie composers, Michael Giacchino. Here is the reboot Star Trek theme.

Michael Giacchino did a great job on the reboots of Star Trek in those movies, and that was the first reboot from 2009. The Star Trek theme as done by Michael Giacchino, and a big happy birthday, happy 60th birthday to Star Trek. Changed a lot of lives and was really quite a brave show in its day. Well, even now, Gene Roddenberry had a very, very, very good idea.

This is the birthday of Mitzi Gaynor. She was born in 1931. She passed away in 2024. And her real name, her dad was a professional cellist. Her mom was a dancer. And her name was Francesca Marlena De Chani von Gerber. Mm-hmm. And, her mom, Pauline, was a dancer. Her father was of Hungarian descent, as you might guess from her name. And she's known for so many things. South Pacific, one of them we will get to. And this particular movie, There's No Business Like Show Business, that had a really big cast for her. She was billed after Ethel Merman, Donald O'Connor, Dan Daly, Johnny Ray, and Marilyn Monroe. Nonetheless, she stood out. Here's Irving Berlin's music.

A big, powerful cast in the movie, There's No Business Like Show Business. And although that song, of course, appears in Annie, Get Your Gun and other places, it is a big part of the movie, There's No Business Like Show Business. Irving Berlin's music and in the cast, Mitzi Gaynor, born September 4th, 1931. She passed away October 17th, 2024. And she probably was best known. She did a lot of movies. Les Girls, I just saw that Gene Kelly movie on Turner Classic Movies a couple of weeks ago, and it was really terrific. But she was really known, I think, for South Pacific and for creating the film role that Mary Martin created on Broadway, which is, that's some big shoes to fill. Her international fame definitely came when she starred as Ensign Nellie Forbush in the film version of South Pacific.

Celebrating the birthday of Mitzi Gaynor, who played Nellie Forbush in the movie South Pacific. And also, I should mention, too, Rosanna Brazzi celebrated a September birthday, born in 1916. And the thing about South Pacific that is so cool as well is Richard Rogers developed the storyline on his own experiences of bigotry and anti-Semitic treatment that he got in the Chicago area when he and his wife were trying to move. I think it might have been into Kenilworth, which was a rather and still is a rather exclusive neighborhood. But the point of South Pacific is, of course, you had Nellie Forbush, who just is appalled when she finds out that the man she loves had children with a Polynesian woman. She died, but she's just can't handle that. Reveals her prejudice. And Lieutenant Cable says he won't marry his love Liat because he can't bring her back to his family in Philadelphia. And you see that go on and resolve itself one way or the other, sadly, in one case anyhow, in South Pacific. So a musical way ahead of its time, celebrating the birthday of Mitzi Gaynor.

0: Well, this is a wonderful pairing. I would love to be able to do this song with somebody as wonderful as Maurice Chevalier and try to give it my best Hermione Gingold. But Maurice was born 12th of September, 1888. Of course, actor, entertainer, singer, composer as well. And we know him probably best for playing the wonderful role in Gigi and the song he did with Hermione Gingold.
1: We met at 9.
2: We met at 8.
1: I was on time.
2: No, you were late.
1: Ah, yes? I remember it well. We dined with friends.
2: We dined alone.
1: A tenor sang.
2: A baritone.
1: Ah, yes. I remember it well. That dazzling April moon.
2: There was none that night. And the month. It was June.
1: That's right. That's right.
2: It warms my heart to know that you remember still the way you do.
1: Ah, yes. I remember it well. How often I've thought of that Friday night. When we had our last rendezvous, and somehow I foolishly wondered if you might by some chance be thinking of it too. That carriage ride.
2: You walked me home.
1: You lost a glove.
2: I lost a comb.
1: Yes, I remember it well. That brilliant sky.
2: We had some rain.
1: Those Russian songs.
2: From sunny Spain.
1: Yeah, I remember it well. You wore a gown of gold.
2: I was all in blue.
1: Am I getting old?
2: Oh, no. Not you. How strong you were. How young and gay.

I love the last lines of that where Hermione comes in and sticks up for him. Oh no, a prince of love in every way. That was Maurice Chevalier, who also has a September birthday, born September 12th, 1888. Well, this birthday is, if you listen to the show, you probably know that she means a lot to me. She meant a lot to me, and I got to know her pretty well in the 1980s. Her name, Betty Joan Persky. Yeah, got to know Betty pretty well. Lauren Bacall. She was named the 20th greatest female star of classic Hollywood cinema by the American Film Institute. She received an honorary Oscar in 2009 in recognition of her contribution to the golden age of motion pictures. And she started off when she was just a kid. I could tell you a lot of stories about Betty, but I'll save that for another time. Born September 16th, 1924. She died in 2014. And boy, she's known for everything. But when she kind of came on the scene as a teenager, starring next to Humphrey Bogart, as you probably know that story. She was 19 into Have and Have Not. She did a couple of film noir type things after that, including Dark Passage, Key Largo, and this one, The Big Sleep.

0: Happy heavenly birthday to Betty Bacall, who definitely was a force of nature and quite a presence on the big screen, whatever she did. And she did so many films, considering she started co-starring next to Bogie when she was just 19 years old. Hope you enjoyed Saturday Cinema. I'm Lynn Warfel.
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1: Oh, never mind. You know immediately what this is. The Sound of Music, right? 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Don't.

A big birthday being celebrated that affected so many movies is that of George Gershwin, who was born in September. And boy, he was known for work on the Fox film Delicious in 1931, Shall We Dance with Fred Astaire. And he and Fred's sister Adele were friends from the time they were teenagers. Anyhow, celebrating George Gershwin's birthday.

And Akiko Myers plays Gershwin, Someone to Watch Over Me. All together now, Saturdays are movie days. It's time for Saturday Cinema. I'm Lynn Werfel, and I welcome you, and we are celebrating the September birthdays before the month totally goes away. Right here today, we're going to be looking at some of the great stars of some of your favorite classic films. And here's like, we're talking a little bit earlier about the fact that it was Star Trek's 60th birthday, and also in the 1960s, I remember being influenced by so many TV shows back then. Don't know about you, but there was Batman, loved that, and that came, it was like a serial, two nights a week. I thought that was fabulous. And my cousin and I, and my dear friend in my childhood, Sharon Williams, and I loved The Man from U.N.C.L.E., and that was an understatement. I think I was in third or fourth grade when it came out. And that Christmas, they had all these toys. Do you remember? They had The Man from U.N.C.L.E. attaché case. It never worked, but you opened it up and there were all these weapons and things in it. You pushed a button on the handle when it was closed and little plastic bullets were supposed to fly out, which they never did, or maybe about 2 inches and fell down on the ground. And then the dog ate them. But, you know, it was just the idea of having the attaché case. Playing Ilya Kuryakin to Robert Vaughn's Napoleon Solo was David Keith McCallum, born the 19th of September in Glasgow in 1933. And he was a classically trained musician. His father was an orchestral violinist, David Fotheringham McCallum, and his mother was a professional cellist. When he was just 3 years old, the family moved to London so his dad could work as leader of the London Philharmonic. Yeah, they were eventually evacuated back to Scotland during World War II. But he's known for so many roles. He was in NCIS, the TV show, before he passed away. He played Judas in The Greatest Story Ever Told. And, of course, he had a big role and not a nice ending in The Great Escape. Elmer Bernstein did the music.

The Great Escape that had an all-star cast, including David McCallum. Now, here's a little gossip, but you probably know this because it's pretty well known that during the filming of The Great Escape, he was married to Jill Ireland, and also on the movie at the time on set was Charles Bronson, and Jill Ireland and Charles Bronson met, and eventually she divorced David McCallum and married Charles Bronson. This is The Great Escape. Elmer Bernstein's music marking the birthday of David McCallum. Well, here is a film giant, a child star who worked, oh my goodness, it must have been at least 8 or 9 decades. Mickey Rooney, born September 23rd, 1920, as Ninian Joseph Ewell Jr. Yeah, he was a junior. He appeared in more than 300 films. One of the last surviving stars at the time of the silent film era said he died at the age of 93 in 2014. At the peak of his career, between ages 15 and 25, he made 45 films and was one of MGM's big, big stars. Now, I've loved him in a couple of movies. I loved him with Elizabeth Taylor in National Velvet, of course, because there's a horse involved. And then late in his career, he came back as the old jockey who saves the day in The Black Stallion. Here's the main theme and the ride. Carmine Coppola did the music.

Mickey Rooney and the horse Cassolet, a wonderful Arabian from San Antonio. Would I know this? Of course I would. From the Black Stallion, celebrating Mickey Rooney's birthday, September birthday. Well, another September birthday is from an actress that is really fabulous, had a solid background, nominated for Oscars, but we often don't think of Martha Scott, unless you're particularly a big fan, which I am. She joked one time that she played Charlton Heston's mother in two movies, in The Ten Commandments and in Ben-Hur, which she found rather amusing, I think. She also originated the role of Emily Webb in Thornton Wilder's Our Town on Broadway in 1938, and then later recreated the role in the 1940 film version, which she was nominated for Best Actress, nominated for an Oscar for that. She was raised in a small town, Jamesport, Missouri, and her son said when she was prepping for the role of Emily on Broadway that she used the mental image of a Jamesport cemetery in prepping for Our Town. She said, he said that she told me that she used that place as her image because it's so serene and beautiful. So there you go. Here's Our Town, Aaron Copland's music, Martha Scott playing Emily.

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Aaron Copland's music from Our Town, and the film that Martha Scott was nominated for an Oscar for reprising her role as Emily Webb. She also did the premiered it on Broadway. In the 70s, you might have seen her quite a lot on TV. She played Bob Newhart's mother on The Bob Newhart Show. Yeah. She was the mom of Lee Majors on both The $6 Million Man and The Bionic Woman. She played Sue Ellen's mom on Dallas. Yeah, so that kind of thing, you'll likely catch her here and there. And from 1946 until his death in 1998, Martha Scott was married to the great jazz pianist and composer Mel Powell, who also appeared in a couple of motion pictures, but was known as the founding dean of the music department at the California Institute of the Arts. So a little bit of the life of Martha Scott, who was born in the month of September.

George Gershwin and Fred Astaire were great friends for a long time. They had a lifelong friendship. They knew each other when they were teenagers in New York. And it's said that when Gershwin died, just before he went under anesthesia for his brain surgery that was not successful, sadly, he died at the age of 37, but that he said Fred Astaire as he was going under the anesthesia, which is kind of interesting. No, I think he was 38, actually, when he passed away. Gershwin and Astaire worked together on a lot of films. And, well, you always recognize something, whether it's from Shall We Dance or whether it's from A Damsel in Distress. They Can't Take That Away From Me was huge for Fred Astaire as well. Here's a medley of Gershwin tunes, George Gershwin celebrating a September birthday.

Well, yes, and we can't leave out Al Jolson, who made Swanee famous, written by George Gershwin, and just also the lifelong friendship he had with Fred Astaire that you heard in some of those Gershwin tunes in that medley, played by William Bolcom. Well, now we have a movie that I think you're going to enjoy, and we're going to get to it in just a moment, but it has actually three birthdays embedded in it. Yeah, three.

Right. Birthday, birthday, birthdays. And here we go. This movie, which you may have heard of, The Sound of Music. There are a couple of birthdays in here. Born and raised in Arcadia, California. Born September 5th. Should I give the year? 1956. Deborah Turner. And she played the role of Marta von Trapp in The Sound of Music. And a little story, as she lives in Minnesota. And I think I read somewhere that her granddaughter just this past year played the role of Marta in the musical in Thief River Falls, Minnesota, which I think is just fabulous. And the one little connection there, Deborah might not want to remember this, but we were day players on a movie called Cannery Row that was Deborah Winger and Nick Nolte. And we had to be down at the docks in Los Angeles. And it was not a very pleasant experience for anybody, because I think the flu was going around, and yeah, it was the docks. It doesn't have the best cologne about it, shall we say. So Deborah Turner, born September 15th, also one of the kids. Angela Cartwright, who went on to have a career. She started off on the Danny Thomas show and then played Penny Robinson in Lost in Space. And she played Brigitta von Trapp. Another birthday from Sound of Music, the guy who won an Oscar for Best Picture and Best Director, Robert Wise.

And I think that scene at the Salzburg Festival where the family is leaving to escape the Nazis is every bit as powerful as that scene in Casablanca, which is another one of my favorites, where the band starts playing La Marseillaise when the German officers are standing up and trying to sing their German propaganda song. And yeah, they kind of get blown away. That's when the audience starts singing along with the Von Trapp family. It's just wonderful. Robert Wise, the director, and he won two Oscars for Sound of Music, born in September. Deborah Turner, who played Marta, also has a September birthday, and Angela Cartwright as well, who played Brigitta in The Sound of Music. Well, a different Deborah is Deborah Carr, born in Glasgow, and she started her career as a ballerina, if you didn't know that, and then she moved to stage where she had small parts in Shakespeare productions in London and made her film debut in Major Barbara in 1941. The film we love her in, probably this one more than others, well, that's kind of going out on a limb, but it's one of them, An Affair to Remember.

Deborah Carr's career really stepped on the gas in the early part of the 1950s when she starred in King Solomon's Mines and Quo Vadis, and then From Here to Eternity. But it was The King and I in 1956 that really brought her to a large audience, and it was a major commercial and critical success. Deborah Carr, another September birthday, The King and I.

in her big role in that big, wonderful hoop skirt. Deborah Jane Trimmer, the real name of Deborah Carr, born 30th of September, 1921. She died in 2007. She was born in Glasgow and pretty much raised in the west part of Scotland, celebrating September birthdays on Saturday Cinema.

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I'm Jennifer Miller Hamill. Our broadcast today features Giuseppe Verdi's Falstaff, a joyous comedy based on Shakespeare's The Merry Wives of Windsor. Written when Verdi was nearly 80, it was the astonishing final opera of a composer who chose to end his career with laughter rather than tragedy. Brimming with wit, humanity, and irrepressible good humor, Falstaff culminates in one of Verdi's most exhilarating ensemble finales, a fitting farewell from one of opera's greatest masters. Our story begins in the town of Windsor, where an aging knight's oversized ego sets a chain of comic events in motion. Sir John Falstaff, short on cash, but convinced he's irresistible, decides to seduce Alice Ford and Meg Page, the wives of two of Windsor's wealthiest gentlemen. When the women discover that they've received identical love letters from Falstaff, they decide to teach the boastful knight a lesson. As Alice and her friends begin plotting Falstaff's downfall, Alice's jealous husband Ford learns about Falstaff's plan and secretly begins plotting revenge of his own. Meanwhile, Ford's daughter Nanetta and her sweetheart Fenton seize every chance to be together, despite Ford's determination to marry her to the elderly Dr. Caius. In order of vocal appearance, we'll hear tenor Nathan Bowles as Dr. Caius, bass baritone Craig Colclo as Sir John Falstaff, and tenor Yuntung Han and bass Vinicius Costa as Falstaff's drinking companions, Bardolph and Pistol. Next, we meet the Merry Wives of Windsor, mezzo-soprano Sarah Saturnino as Meg Page, soprano Nicole Heaston as Alice Ford, and mezzo-soprano Hyona Kim as Mistress Quickly, followed by soprano Deanna Braywick as Nanetta, tenor Anthony Leon as her sweetheart Fenton, and baritone Ernesto Petty as Ford. James Conlon conducts the Los Angeles Opera Orchestra in Act 1 of Verdi's Falstaff.

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0: That was Act One of Giuseppe Verdi's Falstaff, ending with a dazzling ensemble in which three contrasting conversations unfold at once. The women setting their trap, the men plotting revenge, while Fenton dreams blissfully of his sweetheart, Nanetta. We heard Craig Coquelo as Falstaff, Nicole Heaston as Alice, Ernesto Pezzi as Ford, Sarah Saturnino as Meg, and Hyona Kim as Mistress Quickly, with Deanna Braywick and Anthony Leon as Nanetta and Fenton. James Conlon conducted this performance recorded at the Los Angeles Opera in May 2026. I'm Jennifer Miller-Hamill, and this is LA Opera On Air on Classical California. I'll be back in a moment with Act Two of Falstaff.
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0: I'm Jennifer Miller-Hamill, and welcome back to LA Opera On Air as we are presenting Giuseppe Verdi's Falstaff. By the time he composed Falstaff, Verdi had spent a lifetime perfecting his theatrical craftsmanship. That artistry is on full display in Act Two, where the Merry Wives' elaborate scheme sets off a whirlwind of jealousy, deception, and mistaken identities as the comedy unfolds at a breathtaking pace. Mistress Quickly invites Falstaff to what he believes will be a secret rendezvous with Alice Ford. Meanwhile, Ford, visiting Falstaff in disguise and convinced his wife is about to be unfaithful, encourages the unsuspecting knight to pursue Alice, hoping to catch them together. Falstaff eagerly takes the bait. At Alice's house, the women set their trap. Falstaff arrives and turns on the charm for Alice, but Ford's unexpected arrival in a jealous rage throws everything into chaos. Ford and his men launch a frantic search through the house, and Falstaff ends up hidden in a basket of dirty laundry, only to be unceremoniously dumped into the River Thames. James Conlon conducts this Los Angeles opera production starring bass baritone Craig Coquelo. We'll also hear Nicole Heaston as Alice, Ernesto Pezzi as Ford, and Hyona Kim as Mistress Quickly. Here's Act Two of Verdi's Falstaff.

candidate for pay. Affiderai la mia birra al maestro.

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1: With Nathan Bowles as Dr. Caius and Yutong Han and Vinicius Costa as Bertolf and Pistol. I'm Jennifer Miller-Hamill. In a moment, we'll continue with the conclusion of Falstaff. This is LA Opera On Air.
2: My name is Tim Verbill. 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
1: Welcome back to LA Opera On Air and this week's presentation of Falstaff. I'm Jennifer Miller-Hamill. After a lifetime of composing one tragic masterpiece after another, Giuseppe Verdi unexpectedly ended his extraordinary career with the comedy Falstaff, one of his most inspired creations. The final act of Falstaff brings together every thread of the story as Sir John Falstaff stumbles into the Merry Wives' final prank, while the young lovers, Nannetta and Fenton, at last find happiness together. The result is one of Verdi's most exhilarating and life-affirming finales. When the curtain rises, Sir John Falstaff has survived his dunking in the Thames, soaked, humiliated, and shivering. But Mistress Quickly soon arrives with astonishing news. Alice Ford, she claims, still longs to see him and invites him to another secret meeting, this time beneath Windsor Oak at midnight. What Falstaff doesn't realize is that the Merry Wives are preparing one final trick, enlisting the whole town in an elaborate masquerade of fairies, elves, and goblins. Their prank leaves Falstaff the butt of everyone's joke, but the irrepressible old knight remains undaunted. Before long, he too is laughing at the absurdity of it all. Amid the merriment, young lovers Nannetta and Fenton are married at last, and Falstaff himself has the final word. Quote, "All the world's a joke. Man is born a joker, and he who laughs last laughs best." Bass baritone Craig Coklo stars as Falstaff, with soprano Nicole Heaston as Alice, mezzo-soprano Hyona Kim as Quickly, tenor Anthony Leon as Fenton, soprano Deanna Braywick as Nannetta, and baritone Ernesto Petty as Ford. James Conlon conducts the Los Angeles Opera Orchestra and Chorus in the exuberant final act of Verdi's Falstaff.

il buon vino sperde le tetre folle e lo sconforto accende lo

0: That was the sparkling conclusion of Giuseppe Verdi's final opera. From Fenton's Moonlit Serenade and Nanetta's magical appearance as the Fairy Queen to the exhilarating final fugue, Verdi crowned his extraordinary career with music of wit, tenderness, and irresistible joy. James Conlon conducted this Los Angeles opera production starring bass baritone Craig Coklo as Sir John Falstaff, recorded live at the Dorothy Chandler Pavilion in May 2026. We also heard Nicole Heaston as Alice, Ernesto Pezzi as Ford, and Hyona Kim as Mistress Quickly. The young lovers Nanetta and Fenton were portrayed by Deanna Braywick and Anthony Leon. Sarah Saturnino was Meg Page, and Nathan Bowles was Dr. Caius. Finally, Yutong Han and Vinicius Costa were Falstaff's companions, Bardolph and Pistol. Jeremy Frank is the director of the LA Opera Chorus, and Anna Landauer is the concertmaster of the LA Opera Orchestra, which is generously underwritten by Terry and Jerry Cole. LA Opera On Air is a production of Classical California and LA Opera under the leadership of President and CEO Christopher Kelch. This program is distributed by the WFMT Radio Network, Chicago. This live recording was produced by Ignazio Tarassi, Brad Cobb, and Peter Walsh. The LA Opera audio team is led by Heather Orozco and includes David Alexander, Martin Jimenez, and Isamu Sonoyama. The recording score reader was Jack Lanhart. This broadcast was recorded and mixed by Brad Cobb. The staff producer for LA Opera is Mark Lyons. For Classical California, the executive producer is Kelsey McConnell, and the technical director is Carolina Correa. And I'm Jennifer Miller-Hamill. Thank you for joining me for LA Opera On Air.
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0: Hari Janosch, the teller of tall tales and fabulous adventures that never really happened, but they were interesting when he told the stories. The intermezzo from the larger work by Zoltán Kodály, and that was the Atlanta Symphony Orchestra, led by Yoel Levy. Thank you so much for your company on this Saturday. I'm Lynn Morfel.
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a piece we don't hear often. It's so beautiful. The Andante from the G minor cello sonata by Rachmaninoff. Cellist David Finkel and pianist Wu Han played it for us.

little Mozart should be just about right on a Saturday. Sabina Meyer is soloist with Claudio Abbado and the Berlin Philharmonic in Mozart's Clarinet Concerto.

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Sabina Meyer playing basset clarinet with Claudio Abbado and the Berlin Philharmonic Orchestra, the A major clarinet concerto by Mozart.

Andras Nelsons conducts the Leipzig Gewandhaus Orchestra in music by Bruckner from his Symphony No. 9. This is the Scherzo.

0: starts out with a light touch and ends in the most powerful way. The Scherzo from the Ninth Symphony by Bruckner, Andres Nelsons, and the Leipzig Gewandhaus Orchestra.
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It was back in the 1970s that the music of Scott Joplin turned the attention of the nation to ragtime music. And one of Joplin's earliest rags is this one, called Maple Leaf. It's thought that he may have played at the Maple Leaf Club in Sedalia, Missouri. Anyway, he liked the name. And maple leaves, well, at this time of year, they're starting to turn color. I'm Mindy Ratner. More on that on your Classical Discoveries. Autumn leaves, the subject of this hour of your Classical Discoveries. Think of it as music that's inspired by fall, which will start this coming week. Meteorologically, okay, it started already. We have some autumn music from Chinese composer Liu Wancheng. He called this Autumn Moon on a Calm Lake. Chen Peixuan arranged it, and it's played for us by pianist Shen Liu.

Autumn Moon on a Calm Lake by Liu Wencheng, arranged by Chen Peixuan and played by Shen Lu. It's always nice to have company for classical music. I'm Mindy Rantner. I'm glad I have yours on this 19th of September. The subject of your classical discoveries this hour is autumn leaves, music inspired by the season, which is about to begin just a few days from now. Autumn from the Four Seasons by Vivaldi on the way, and music that makes us think about gathering things. The Harvest Dance Suite by Finnish composer Ilmari Hannikainen coming up later on in the hour. Canadian composer Godfrey Rideout described himself as a conservative with a fairly liberal attitude, and he always said he loved a good tune. And you know what? He wrote them, too.

Full Fare by Canadian composer Godfrey Rideout. The Edmonton Symphony was conducted by Ori Meyer. Well, it's right about this time of year that maple trees start to look especially gorgeous, with leaves that are red or orange or yellow. William Albright plays music by Scott Joplin, a tune he called Maple Leaf Rag.

Well, it sounds like William Albright had some fun playing the Maple Leaf Rag by Scott Joplin. It's all about autumn leaves this hour on your classical discoveries.

Well, we couldn't even consider autumn without playing the Autumn Concerto from The Four Seasons by Vivaldi. Rachel Podger is front and center with Brecon Baroque.

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From the Four Seasons by Vivaldi, that was Autumn. Rachel Podger was the violin soloist, backed up by Brecon Baroque. And, as it turns out, Rachel Podger is the artistic director of Brecon Baroque and their festival, which takes place in October 16th to the 19th. It's only 4 days, but it is packed with activities. Some music from Finland on your classical discoveries as we consider autumn. And it's a suite called Harvest Dance, a concert adaptation of music for a play by the same name, music that Ilmari Hannikainen composed in 1932.

Music from 1932 by Finnish composer Ilmari Hannikainen. The Harvest Dance Suite, originally music for a play gathered together in that suite. Petri Sakari conducted the Finnish Radio Symphony.

Franz Schubert, in the last year of his life, wrote a song called Herbst, or Autumn, a text by Ludwig Rellstab. Baritone Dietrich Fischer-Dieskau sings for us with Gerald Moore at the keyboard.

Baritone Dietrich Fischer-Dieskau and pianist Gerald Moore with Herbst, or Autumn, by Franz Schubert. Dan Locklear is an American composer of our time, and he has considered autumn at least twice, in 1984 in a piece called In the Autumn Days, and then in 2000 in his Symphony of Seasons. This is Autumn.

0: Autumn from Symphony of Seasons by Dan Locklear. Kirk Trevor conducted the Slovak Radio Symphony.
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1: From Symphony Hall of the Woodruff Art Center, WABE brings you a broadcast of the Atlanta Symphony Orchestra. I'm Lois Reitzes. Thank you for joining me. This concert was performed during the weekend of October 23rd. The program was titled Celestial Illumination and featured Gustav Holst's symphonic suite, The Planets. Illuminating the first half of the concert were two works written by composers of South Asian Indian heritage. Detroit native Nina Shaker wrote Lumina in 2020 on commission from the New York Philharmonic. She describes the work as exploring the spectrum of light and dark and the murkiness in between, using swift contrasts between bright, sharp timbres and cloudy textures and dense harmonies. The piece captures sudden bursts of radiance among the eeriness of shadows. We'll hear the Atlanta Symphony Orchestra with guest conductor Vinay Parameswaran in this concert performance of Lumina by Nina Shaker.

We heard the Athlata Symphony Orchestra with guest conductor Vinay Paramaswara performing Lumina by the American composer Nina Shaker. She's the daughter of Indian immigrants and grew up in Michigan, earning degrees from the University of Michigan, USC, and Princeton. Along the way, Shaker met composer Rina Esmail, whose music we'll hear in just a moment. Nina Shaker said that Esmail became her cherished mentor, commenting that she was the first Indian composer I'd ever met. Before her, I didn't know anyone who looked like me. Rina Esmail grew up in Southern California, the child of Indian immigrants who practiced different religions, Catholicism and Islam. Her concerto for Hindustani violin bridges her influences through a symphony orchestra. The composer explains, through the lens of climate change, this violin concerto explores the ancient concept of the five elements: space, air, fire, water, and earth. Each of these elements are uniquely beautiful and awe-inspiring when they are in balance with one another, and yet when they are out of balance, they can cause boundless destruction. This work is a celebration of the incredible ecosystem we call home, a tough look down the road of destruction of that home, and a prayer of atonement and hope for restoration. The soloist we're about to hear, Kala Ramnath, collaborated with Rina Esmail on the concerto as part of the Hindustani violin tradition values spontaneity and improvisation. Typically, Indian classical violinists sit on the floor or a podium. They hold the instrument in front of their bodies and vary the tuning of the strings. Much of the magic happens between the notes, pitches known as microtones. Kala Ramnath blends elements of classical, jazz, flamenco, and traditional African music in her playing, as we'll hear now with guest conductor Vinay Paramaswaran and the Athlata Symphony performing the Concerto for Hindustani Violin and Orchestra by Rina Esmail.

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Music written in 2022 by the American composer Rina Esmail. The Concerto for Hindustani Violin and Orchestra with Kala Ramnath as soloist, also credited as collaborator with composer Rina Esmail, and Vinay Parameswaran conducting the Atlanta Symphony. That performance was recorded in concert during the weekend of October 23rd. 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I'm Lois Reitzes. It's great to have you along. This concert, titled Celestial Illuminations, featured music by Gustav Holst in the second half of the program. His symphonic suite, The Planets, began life in 1914 after the outbreak of World War I, when Holst decided to write a piece expressing the stupidity of war. Mars is the celestial body associated with war. Within 2 years, Holst had completed 6 more planets, calling them mood pieces, and inspired by astrology rather than astronomy, he wished to convey each planet's astrological characteristics as though they had personality traits. Holst thus ordered the planets according to the houses of the zodiac rather than their distance from the sun. Thus, we have Mars, the bringer of war, followed by Venus, the bringer of peace, Mercury, the winged messenger, Jupiter, the bringer of jollity, representing optimism, prosperity, and generosity. Jupiter, the largest planet, is appropriately named for the king of the gods, sometimes called Jove, hence the word jovial. The more restrained portion of this movement is in the form of a chorale, and later became the patriotic hymn, I Vow to Thee My Country. Saturn, the bringer of old age, follows Jupiter, conveying limitations. Then we have Uranus, the magician, driving change and discovery, leading to Neptune, the mystic, reigning over things unseen, intuition, dreams, and the unconscious. Adding to the ethereal quality of this movement is the wordless singing of an offstage women's choir. We'll hear women of the ASO chorus with the Atlanta Symphony Orchestra and guest conductor Vinay Parameswaran in this concert performance of The Planets by Gustav Holst.

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0: That was The Planets by Gustav Holst in a concert performance with guest conductor Vinay Parameswaran, the Atlanta Symphony Orchestra, and women of the ASO Chorus. Norman McKenzie is director of ASO Choruses. Jeremy Toos is the ASO producer and recording engineer. The assistant recording engineer is Dan Carey Bailey, who together with Jeremy Toos also does post-production. Commentary for this program was based on notes by Noel Morris. WABE's post-production is by Douglas Bell. And I'm Lois Reitzes. 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
1: At Westminster Abbey, where his ashes were laid to rest. Many famous people are buried at Westminster Abbey, but an actual funeral service there, especially for someone not of the royal family, is pretty rare. In fact, Vaughan Williams was the first commoner to be buried there in almost 300 years. The previous such event had been for the 17th century English composer and sometime organist of the Abbey, Henry Purcell, whose grave, like Vaughan Williams, is in the Abbey's North Choir aisle, should you wish to pay your respects. Vaughan Williams left instructions for which music was to be played at his funeral, his anthem, O Taste and See, and also his setting of the hymn, All People That on Earth Do Dwell, written for the coronation of Queen Elizabeth II, which had taken place at Westminster Abbey 5 years earlier in 1953. The funeral service was broadcast live by the BBC, and the announcer noted that if all the submitted requests to attend had been honored, the Abbey would have been filled twice over. Composer's Datebook is produced by APM, American Public Media, in collaboration with the American Composers Forum, reminding you that all music was once new.

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1: 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I'm your host, John White. This month we are featuring concerts given by the Georgian Chamber Players. The Georgian Chamber Players was formed by